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0: Welcome to worship here at First Presbyterian Church of Hastings. My name is Rose Kep, and I'm the Director of Christian Education here. I'm joined in worship this morning by Pastor Damon Jensen-Heitman. Summer will be leading songs for us, and of course, Linda on the organ, as always. We are so happy to be here with you this morning. We're glad that you braved a little bit of rain. It probably felt great after the heat we've been having. We're just really glad to have you here. This is a place of hope. Here you will always hear a message of hope proclaimed. So in that spirit of hope, I'd invite you to stand as you're able and join us together in this morning's call to worship.
2: The Lord is my strength and my might. He has become my salvation. Who is like you, O Lord, among the gods? In your steadfast love, you lead the people whom you redeem.
3: In your

Yeah, I agree. If you'd like to be seated, you certainly may. Each and every time that we gather together as a family of faith, we attempt to do so as best we're able in a spirit of honesty, in a spirit of truth, and in a spirit of integrity. And so it is at this gathering just as it has been at all of the others. We take a few moments, we pause, and we consider our lives, and specifically the difference perhaps between how we have been living them and how we are called to live them. We take time to confess our sins to God, to one another, and also to ourselves. And so it is that I humbly invite you to join with me in the prayer of confession. God, we confess that we do not do well with uncertainty. We want to know the outcome before we commit to the process. We know that you provide, and we trust in your goodness, but we don't always put that faith into action. We cling to familiar ways, even when they are no longer serving us. We continue unsustainable practices out of fear of failure. Forgive us when we resist your calling to a different way. Help us to trust in your provision. Open our eyes to your ways, and give us courage to follow where you lead. Let us continue in a moment of silent confession and contemplation.

Friends, hear the good news. God does not abandon us in the wilderness. God meets us with mercy, leads us with love, and makes a way where we cannot yet see one. We trust in the God who leads us and forgives us. In Jesus Christ, we are forgiven, restored, and set free to walk a new path. Thanks be to God. Amen.

0: And so it is that we find ourselves reconciled with God and with one another. So I invite you now to share a word of peace with one another by saying, "The peace of Christ be with you."
1: As you may suspect, there are a variety of things happening in the life of First Presbyterian Church of Hastings, Nebraska. I encourage you to look through your bulletin and learn what all of those things are if you did not already know them. I will draw your attention this morning just to a couple of things. The first is that our first kind of official Wednesday Night Live is this coming Wednesday, right? And then we're off and running with the programmatic year. So next Sunday, September 13th, we will return to our programmatic year Sunday morning schedule. So we'll have the contemplative service at 8:30 in the chapel. And at 9:15 is the faith enrichment hour for people of all ages. And then at 10:30, we'll have worship here in the sanctuary. Following the 10:30 worship service next week, there is an ice cream social. So that's good, you know? I want to let you know about one thing that you will be receiving in the mail, I believe, this week or next. We will be sending out to all of the households of the church a pamphlet with the information related to the Langenberg concert series for this coming year. So you can be on the lookout for that. It has the dates of the concerts. You're going to get one for your household, and you're going to get one for you to give to some other household as well, okay? So you can use that to invite people to these series of interesting concerts and events. The other thing that I want to make sure that I mention this morning has to do with the congregational meeting, which will take place next Sunday, September 13th, during the 10:30 worship service. So as many of you, if not all of you, know, we are in the midst of a pastoral transition here at First Pres, and part of that process is electing a pastor nominating committee. So the nominating committee of the church has worked to identify candidates for a pastor nominating committee, which seems like a lot of nominating, but that's the way that that's fine. It's good, actually. You can see the list of folks who have been nominated to that committee in the bulletin. They are now on the screen. Chuck Bauer, Constance Malloy, Mary Olson, Chris Shukai, Ross Struess, Kylie Wenberg, Jenny Welsh, and then Chris Junker and Danny Graves to serve as alternates to the committee. The job of the pastor nominating committee is to spend time essentially attempting to try to discern the will of God for this congregation moving forward, right? So they will meet on a regular basis. They will do things. They will put together a profile of the church that is shared with potential candidates. It is also their job to receive profiles from potential candidates to the position as well, and review those and talk amongst themselves. And throughout that whole process, they spend time in prayer. They spend time in conversation with one another. They spend time in conversation with other members of the congregation as well, in an attempt to discern where might God be calling First Pres Hastings for the next 5 to 10 years, and what sort of skills or what sort of a candidate might be a good fit for that calling. They have a really important role in the life of the church, right? In your bulletin also, there is a printout of sort of the rough outline of the process that I commend you to read through, and just as a reminder, if you need a reminder, I suppose. But it's also really important that the whole congregation prays on behalf of these folks as well, right? We all have a role to play in this process. These are the folks specifically who we will ask to carry out the work, but really it's all of our work, and it requires all of our prayer, all of our support, and also it takes time, right? It's important work, and important work often takes time. If you have any questions about any of this, you can ask myself, you can ask Rose, you can ask Dan, you can ask Robin Kuser, who's been serving as the chair of the nominating committee as well. So next week, September 13th, there will be a congregational meeting during the 10:30 worship service, and we will vote to elect these people and to form a pastor nominating committee. So we'll talk more about it, I'm sure, in the weeks, months ahead. Yay! Okay. That's all that I have to say about that. This Sunday is a communion Sunday. On communion Sundays, we take a second offering during the worship service. This month, that offering is going to the Maryland Living Center. And Ruan Root, and I'm so sorry, I've forgotten your name. Jaden, thank you, are here this morning to share a little bit with us about the work of the Maryland Living Center. So I would invite you forward at this time for our minute for mission.

0: Good morning. That was nice. You didn't even need a warm-up for that. That was good. My name is Ruanne Root, and I'm the executive director of CASA of South Central Nebraska. One of the programs that we have underneath the Maryland, or underneath CASA, is called the Maryland Living Center. The Maryland Living Center is a program pretty unique to this area. There's only three of them like it within the whole state of Nebraska. We took the old Maryland Hospital nursing dorm and turned it into 13 individual apartments where we can house children ages 16 up through the age of 22. We provide them with intensive case management during this time and try to meet them where they're at so that they can graduate from our program and become independent contributors to the community. One of the responsibilities that they have while they're in the Maryland Living Center is to either get a job or go to school. As we all know, that is a key to success. And so right now we have 13 youth in our facility, and we have at any one time about 20 children on the waiting list that are trying to get into the Maryland Living Center. And so we are always looking for ways that we can improve, and we also know that our challenge is that we've got to continue to do the work that we're supposed to do. But the building that we have is a little bit of an older structure. One of our biggest needs that we're looking at right now is trying to find some money to give us a new roof for the center. We have some leaks up there, and if any of you know about leaks, that's kind of the beginning of a major repair if we don't get it fixed soon. So that is our biggest need right now, besides just having people come in alongside and mentor the youth that we currently have in our program. Jaden has been one of the volunteers that has helped with the food harvest that you have monthly and loves it. He loves the connections that he has made here. And when I invited him to come, because it's one thing to hear me, and it's another one to actually hear from one of the youth that is currently in our program. And I've learned a long time ago that when you do public speaking, you don't ever follow puppies or kids. And so I'm going to stop talking because I'm going to have Jaden talk. And I will tell you that him and I visited a little bit. This is his first time doing it. He doesn't have anything prepared because he just wants to speak from his heart. And I think that says a lot about Jaden. So I will turn it over to Jaden at this time. Thank you.
1: Hello, everybody. My full name is Jaden Summer. I came from Grand Island and was in transition. I was having a really hard time getting to grip being by myself and being alone and knowing that I was alone. And the Maryland Living Center really helped with that. They gave me a light. They gave me a light at the end of the tunnel. They give me the opportunities to give back to the community that made me and give me opportunities to better myself. And for that, I have eternal gratitude. I am trying to get in contact with and do the Habitat for Humanity. I want to do vet work. I'm trying to do a youth group here. My end goal here, well, my end goal in general is to be a farmer. If anyone needs help, I don't really have anything else to say.
0: Thank you, everyone.
2: Thank you. So that communion offering will be collected during our final hymn together this morning. I invite us now to join together in the prayer for illumination. Holy Spirit, we know you are near. Speak to us today through these ancient stories. Open our hearts and minds to the ways you were moving then and to the ways you are moving now. Amen. Our scripture reading this morning comes to us from Exodus, selected portions of the book of Exodus, starting at chapter 15. And it tells the continuing narrative of Moses and the Israelite people after their dramatic escape from Egypt. We're probably most familiar with Moses and God working together to free the enslaved people from Egypt. This is parts of what comes next for the people. Then Moses ordered Israel to set out from the Red Sea, and they went into the wilderness of Shur. They went 3 days in the wilderness and found no water. When they came to Marah, they could not drink the water of Marah because it was bitter. That is why it was called Marah, which means bitter. And the people complained against Moses, saying, "What shall we drink?" He cried out to the Lord, and the Lord showed him a piece of wood. He threw it in the water, and the water became sweet. And moving forward to the 16th chapter. The whole congregation of the Israelites complained against Moses and Aaron in the wilderness. The Israelites said to them, "If only we had died by the hand of the Lord in the land of Egypt, when we sat by the pots of meat and ate our fill of bread. For you have brought us out into this wilderness to kill the whole assembly with hunger." Then the Lord said to Moses, "I am going to rain bread from heaven for you. And each day the people shall go out and gather enough for that day. In the evening, quails came up and covered the camp, and in the morning there was a layer of dew around the camp. When the layer of dew lifted, there, on the surface of the wilderness, was a fine, flaky substance, as fine as frost on the ground. When the Israelites saw it, they said to one another, 'What is it?' Moses said to them, 'It is the bread that the Lord has given you to eat.'"
3: Continuing on in Exodus 17. From the wilderness of Sin, the whole congregation of the Israelites journeyed by stages as the Lord commanded. They camped at Rephidim, but there was no water for the people to drink. The people quarreled with Moses and said, "Give us water to drink." But the people thirsted there for water, and the people complained against Moses and said, "Why did you bring us out of Egypt to kill us and our children and our livestock with thirst?" So Moses cried out to the Lord, "What shall I do for these people? They are almost ready to stone me." And the Lord said to Moses, "Go on ahead of the people and take some of the elders of Israel with you. Take in your hand the staff with which you struck the Nile and go. I will be standing there in front of you on the rock at Horeb. Strike the rock and water will come out of it so that the people may drink." Moses did so in the sight of the elders of Israel. And finally, from Exodus 17. Then Amalek came and fought with Israel at Rephidim. Moses said to Joshua, "Choose some men for us to go out and fight with Amalek. Tomorrow I will stand on the top of the hill with the staff of God in my hand." So Joshua did as Moses told him and fought with Amalek, while Moses, Aaron, and Hur went up to the top of the hill. Whenever Moses held up his hand, Israel prevailed. And whenever he lowered his hand, Amalek prevailed. But Moses' hands grew weary, so they took a stone and put it under him, and he sat on it. Aaron and Hur held up his hand, one on either side, and his hands were steady until the sun set. And Joshua defeated Amalek and his people with the sword. This is the word of the Lord. The book of Exodus is so much fun because it's like an action-adventure novel. okay? It starts with the Israelite people. They're being oppressed in Egypt. Then the hero, Moses, comes on the scene. And we read about his early life. He runs away. He joins a tribe in the wilderness. He has a conversation with God in a burning bush. And then he goes back to Egypt to free God's people from their oppression. There's not a dull moment to be found. And in chapter 14, the Israelites have gained their freedom from Pharaoh and fled Egypt. When they arrived at the Red Sea, God had parted the sea so that they could walk across. And as the story goes, as they were crossing the sea, Pharaoh, who had decided that maybe letting them go was a bad idea, was pursuing them with his army. Then we read that God caused the sea to return to normal behind the Israelites as they had passed through, and all of Pharaoh's men were drowned. This was an amazing moment in history for the Israelites. The person and the army who had oppressed them for generations was gone, destroyed. No longer could they inflict pain or suffering upon the Israelite people. And now, on the other side of the sea, we find the Israelites in a wilderness that is both physical and metaphorical, a place where they need to rediscover themselves and redefine what it means to be the Israelite people, God's people. In Egypt, they were oppressed, yes, but they also knew what their life was supposed to look like, right? They had a schedule, a routine, their days were mapped out, they knew where food was coming from, they knew where to go to get a drink of water, they knew where their homes were and where they would sleep at night. In the wilderness, they don't know any of these things. And this becomes a problem almost immediately. In chapter 15, we read that the people were thirsty and they couldn't find good drinking water. They turned to Moses and they complained, saying, "What shall we drink?" And Moses, who did not have all the answers, turned to God. He cried out to God, and the solution that God showed him was a piece of wood. "God, we need fresh water. We're really thirsty. We don't know what to drink." "Okay, Moses, here, take this piece of wood." Okay. In chapter 16, the people are hungry. They complain again to Moses. And again, Moses calls out to God, "God, we need food." "Okay, it's going to rain bread from the sky." Then again in 17, the people need water. "Okay," God says, "Moses, hit that rock. Hit it with your staff." Do you see a pattern here? The people keep needing things, and God keeps helping, but the solutions that God comes up with are downright weird. "We need food. Wouldn't it make more sense for God to make some trees grow up out of the ground? Or maybe send some wild animals their way? We need water. Wouldn't it make more sense for God to just direct them towards an oasis?" But the thing is, the ways of God are often a mystery to us. But we forget that. We want God to answer us in plain English. We want yeses and we want nos. And we want the Spirit to speak to us plainly, telling us exactly how to solve our problems. But that just isn't the way that God seems to operate most of the time. God seems to want to be a little bit more creative and mysterious. Now, I'm not saying that the lesson here is that God wants us to come up with increasingly weird solutions to our problems, okay? That's not what I'm advocating for. The point is that God's provision does not always look the way that we expect it to look. A lot of times we pray, "God, fix this." But what we're really saying is, "God, restore this thing to the way that it was in the before time." But sometimes God's answer is not restoration to the old normal. Sometimes God's answer is a brand new way forward. A few years ago, I read this book. It's called Canoeing the Mountains. Christian Leadership in Uncharted Territory. It was written by Todd Bolsinger. I really highly recommend the book to anyone who wants a good read. But in the book, Bolsinger compares Christian leadership to Lewis and Clark's expedition. Now, I'm trusting that many of you are familiar with Lewis and Clark's expeditions. Okay, great. Lewis and Clark were sent out to explore the Louisiana Purchase. They took waterways across the continent, and they meticulously mapped out and categorized everything that they saw. But when they reached the Rocky Mountains, they were completely stumped. They had canoes. How do you canoe the mountains? You can't. At the base of the mountain, they had to decide what to do next. Do they find a creative solution and keep going? Do they give up and turn back? Do they veer to the north or to the south? And much like the Israelites in the wilderness, they found themselves in a place where they had no answers, no solutions. And going back to where they started sometimes looked like the more favorable option. Well, if you know your history, then you know that Lewis and Clark pushed on. They left their canoes at the base of the mountain, and they forged a new way forward with different tools. And if you know your ancient Israelite history, then you also know that they did not return to Egypt. They kept pushing forward, continuing to trust in God's creative solutions. There's one more wilderness story that we read that I really want to look into, because I think that it adds another layer to this idea of God's creative solutions. In Exodus 17, the Israelites encountered something that they had not yet really encountered. An enemy waging war against them. The Amalekites came and they attacked them. And Moses told Joshua to gather some people and go fight. Meanwhile, Moses went up to a hill that overlooked the battle. And he holds up his hands, holding the staff of God.

Yes. You can't canoe a mountain. And you can't hold your hands up forever. Sometimes we reach a point where the thing that we've been doing simply isn't going to carry us any further. And when that happens, we have to be willing to try another way. Now, at this point, I hope you're beginning to see a pattern, not just in the story of Exodus, but in the way that we experience our own lives. What got us here might not be what gets us there. Each of us will inevitably find ourselves in a wilderness or at the base of a mountain at some point or another. And when we are there, dumbfounded and at a loss for solutions, we discover that what worked before isn't working anymore, or what we thought we could sustain isn't actually sustainable. And in those moments, we have a choice. We can cling tightly to what used to work, because it's familiar, because it feels safe. Or we can trust that God is still at work, even when we don't yet know what the way forward looks like. And this isn't just something that we see in the story of Exodus or even in the story of Lewis and Clark. In his book, Bolsinger argues that churches face this same reality. We can't always rely on the old ways to get us where God is calling us to go next. And we've experienced this here in our own church in many ways. One very specific place that we've experienced this is on Sundays during Sunday school. So you may or may not know this, but last year at Christmas time, we decided that we were going to trust the Spirit's nudge to try something new with our children and youth Sunday school program. For decades, Sunday school has always looked pretty much exactly the same. But attendance had been really low, engagement was low, and volunteers were hard to come by, and I felt like I was standing at the base of a mountain holding a canoe, thinking, how do we make this work? And I didn't want to keep doing something that wasn't fruitful. I couldn't canoe this mountain. And then the Spirit nudged me to try something new. The new idea seemed out of place, and it seemed awkward at first, like when God told Moses to fix the water with a piece of wood. So I took the idea to the Christian Ed Committee, and we talked about it, and we wrestled with it, and we discerned together what we felt was best. And then we decided to try. We're just going to try and see what happens. And you know what? Kids' church is a lot of fun. It's been a really, really cool replacement for Sunday school. I'm really glad that we tried. Student engagement is up, we're experiencing deeper learning, and we've also had really positive unintentional outcomes like fruitful multi-generational worship. I think that's part of what we learn from Moses too. Sometimes the problem isn't that we're not trying hard enough. Sometimes we're trying to do something in a way that we just can't keep up. Sometimes the way that we've always done things simply isn't going to take us where God is calling us next. Maybe some of you are holding on to metaphorical canoes today. Traditions, expectations, ways of doing things that have worked beautifully in the past, but aren't carrying you anymore. The invitation that I make to you today is to be open enough to ask, is this still the tool God is asking me to use? Because you can't canoe a mountain, and you can't hold your hands up forever. But the God who met the Israelites in the wilderness is still the God who provides today. And sometimes the most faithful thing that we can do is put down what we've been carrying, open our hands, and trust God to show us what comes next. Amen.

Let us join together in the affirmation of faith. I believe in God, the Father Almighty, maker of heaven and earth, and in Jesus Christ, his only Son, our Lord, who was conceived by the Holy Ghost, born of the Virgin Mary, suffered under Pontius Pilate, was crucified, dead, and buried. He descended into hell. The third day he rose again from the dead. He ascended into heaven and sitteth on the right hand of God the Father Almighty. From thence he shall come to judge the quick and the dead. I believe in the Holy Ghost, the Holy Catholic Church, the communion of saints, the forgiveness of sins, the resurrection of the body, and the life everlasting. Amen. If you'd like to be seated, you certainly may. We move now our hearts and our minds towards the offering. The offering is, as always, an invitation. It is an invitation to use our financial resources, but also the gifts of our hearts, the gifts of our hands, our minds, the gifts of our spirits, to set about the work of hope, to set about the work of bringing more love, more kindness, more justice, and more peace into the world. So as the plates are passed and as the offertory is shared, I encourage you again to consider how your very living may be an offering to God in the days ahead.

0: I invite you to join me in the prayer of dedication. Gracious God, you are the God who provides in ways we cannot always see or understand. Receive these gifts and use them to further your work in this church and in the world. Give us open hands and willing hearts that we might not cling too tightly to what is familiar, but trust you to show us new ways to serve and new paths to follow. May all that we give and all that we are be used for your glory. Amen.
1: If you'd like to be seated, you certainly may. Sisters and brothers, brothers and sisters, we come now to this table to empty ourselves and to be filled with the Spirit of God. We come to this meal because we hunger for a world made right. We seek the cup which purifies our hearts. We seek the bread which gives meaning to our nothingness. Christ invites to this table all who know him and all those who seek to live at peace with their neighbors.
0: I invite you to join me in the great prayer of thanksgiving. The Lord be with you.
1: And also with you.
0: Lift up your hearts.
1: We lift them up to the Lord.
0: Let us give our thanks to the Lord our God.
1: It is right to give our thanks and praise.
0: It is a good and gracious thing, everywhere and always, to give our thanks to you, O God. Throughout time, you have always provided a way, even when it seemed improbable or impossible. You delivered the Israelites from the bondage of slavery. You led the people to a land flowing with milk and honey, providing water from rocks and bread from heaven. You rescued Jonah from the depths of the sea, provided food and water for the widow of Zarephath, and brought forth prophets, judges, and elders to lead in times of uncertainty and new beginnings. In the fullness of time, you gave to all the faithful the gift of salvation through unexpected means. Through the birth, life, teaching, death, and resurrection of Jesus, you have allowed us to enter into an eternal covenant with you. We thank you, O God, for this new means of salvation as we praise you for your timeless faithfulness for all who have and all who will call upon your name. Thanks be to you, O God, for perpetually providing new pathways for people of faith to follow. Hear us now as we unite our hearts and our voices to say the prayer that we learned from Jesus, the Lord's Prayer, by saying, Our Father, who art in heaven, hallowed be thy name. Thy kingdom come, thy will be done, on earth as it is in heaven. Give us this day our daily bread, and forgive us our debts as we forgive our debtors. And lead us not into temptation, but deliver us from evil. For thine is the kingdom, and the power, and the glory forever. Amen.
1: And we thank you, O God, for the gift of this meal, shared among believers in the memory and in the hope of Jesus. We recall that when Jesus had gathered his disciples, he took bread, blessed, and broke it, and shared it with them, saying, "This is my body, broken for you. Take and eat."
0: And in like manner, Jesus took the cup, and after giving thanks, gave it to the disciples and said, "Drink of it, all of you. For this is my blood of the new covenant, poured out for many for the forgiveness of sins." And so each time we partake in this meal, we proclaim that Christ has died, and that Christ has risen, and that Christ will come again.
1: And so we pray. Come, Holy Spirit, come. Bless this bread. Bless this fruit of the vine. Bless all of us in our eating and drinking at this table, that our eyes may be opened and that we may recognize the risen Christ in our midst, in each other, and in all for whom Christ died. Amen.
0: Amen.
1: We will receive communion this morning by inviting people to come forward to receive the elements. I will talk through briefly how this is going to work. So, folks in this section and in this section, you'll come forward by this aisle. If you're in this section, there will be someone standing here with a basket of bread. Take a piece of bread and eat right away. And then if you move down this way, there'll be someone standing right over there with a tray filled with cups of juice. take and drink a cup of juice, and then there's a basket where you can put your empty cup into. Very similar folks, but instead of going, you'll go this way. Select a piece of bread, take and eat right away. There'll be someone standing right about here with a tray filled with cups of juice for you. There's an empty basket right here on this pew for your cups of juice. And then you'll return by this center aisle. In this section and this section, you'll come forward by this aisle, take bread, you folks can move that way, you folks can move this way, and return by the center aisle. In the balcony, you are welcome to come down and join any line which seems best for you. If there is anyone here this morning who cannot come forward for communion, please let an usher know and we will bring the elements to you. That is not a problem whatsoever, okay? Sisters and brothers, at this time I invite those who are going to help to serve communion to come forward and receive the elements.

Sisters and brothers, brothers and sisters, these are the gifts of God. They are for you, the people of God. Come, for all things are now ready.

Let us join together in a moment of prayer. We thank you, O God, for the gift of this meal, for all that it has meant to those who came before us, for all that it means to us, for all that it will mean to those who will follow. We rejoice, O God, to know that through this meal we have been united with all of your people throughout time and in all places. Continue to provide for us sustenance for our days, courage for our spirits, and new pathways of faith for our lives. Amen.

Friends, as you leave from this place, my prayer for you is this, that you would be open to all of the weird and creative things that God is doing in your lives. Go in peace. Amen.

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4: 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Welcome inside the IBEW Local 124 broadcast booth with the Hall of Famer Denny Matthews and our producer-engineer Aaron Guthrie. I'm Jake Eisenberg. Thanks for joining us on the Bob Allen Ford pregame show as we get ready for first pitch at 1:10 today. Right-hander Randy Dobnak starts for the Royals. Opposite right-hander Spencer Arrighetti for the Blue Jays. Coming up, Ryan has his weekly visit with Royals Executive Vice President and General Manager J.J. Piccolo. But first, Denny visits with Royals Manager Matt Quatrero. That's coming up next on the Bob Allen Ford pregame show on the Royals Baseball Network.
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13: Time for our Sunday morning visit with Royals manager Matt Quatrero. And let's talk about some of the guys who you have seen improve, some of the younger guys through the season. And I've got three guys in mind. I've got a pitcher, a second baseman, and a catcher. So let's start with the second baseman. Michael Massey has, to me, at least from the booth, and we're a long way away from the dugout, granted, but it seems that Massey has really improved his game, both offensively and defensively, through the season.
14: I would agree. Defensively, I mean, he's been really good for a while now. Now, last year, we asked him to move to the outfield some when India was playing second, and But as far as how we feel about him defensively, he's got tremendous range. He feeds the double play really well. So everything on the defensive side has been a positive for us. Offensively, he's really committed himself this year to staying in the right frame of mind, not to get too far down a rabbit hole, but where his sights are, what he has to think about versus different types of pitchers to keep his swing in a more consistent spot. Last year, he tinkered more. This year, he, throughout the offseason, made some adjustments and has stuck with those. And you're seeing a lot more consistent contact to all fields, but mainly to the pull side. That's how his body's geared. That's how his swing is geared. You've seen some power, which we knew he had, but more consistent knowledge of the strike zone, too, because he understands how long it takes himself to get the swing off.
13: Do some young players take longer to process the game in their mind than others?
14: Absolutely, yeah. And I think, yeah, they all come from different backgrounds. They all come from different experience levels, whether it's high school, college, you know, how much time they got in the minor leagues. All those things are variables. And then when you get to the big leagues, there's the learning curve of, or the belief, do I actually belong here, even though, you know, I'm in the lineup every day, or I'm not an everyday player. Things have to happen mentally as well for them to understand who they are, what the opposing pitcher's trying to do, game situations, all those things, and they all develop at a different rate.
13: How do you view the development of Carter Jensen this year?
14: It's been phenomenal. You know, I give a ton of credit to him and also to the coaching staff early in the season, putting a plan together for him. You know, obviously Salvi was catching more early. Carter was DHing and splitting some time with Salvi. But as he's evolved and caught more and more, the understanding of the strengths of the pitchers, understanding opposing lineups, how to game plan, and how to make that a big part of his day, he and the coaches have done a phenomenal job of that. His receiving has improved immensely. On the offensive side, because of the toll it takes to be a catcher, having him understand how to cut back on some of his volume, do it at different times of the day so that he's ready for the game. And something as small as you see him when he's leading off, he'll cut his warm-ups with the pitcher short. So he comes in, gets a little extra time, you know, all those things to just manage his day slightly differently. And all of that has led to great performance.
13: Noah has been tremendous pitching. He had a little sinking spell middle of the season, but started well, and now he's really finishing with a flourish.
14: Yeah, and that's not unusual, right? I mean, he had a great rookie season last year. You know, he stumbled a little bit in the middle of the year, like you mentioned, but so many things have improved with him, and that's one of the things I've really learned from listening to a guy like Waka is, you know, at the beginning of your career, you have this idea of, okay, I'm going to game plan this way, or I need this information, or I don't need this information. The more starts you get, the more years you get under your belt, the more you understand yourself, what information you need, what helps you, and you continue to add to those things. You know, so like Waka's game planning is that, you know, 13 years in, he's at this elite level of what he can handle. Noah's at his second year, so he's growing in that regard, and I think we're starting to see him hit his stride in the planning, the conviction, the tempo of the game, understanding himself. So I think he's had a tremendous year.
13: Seems like every game that you see, you should learn something. I mean, as a broadcaster, as a manager, as a player, every game's different. So it's really, do you think I've improved as a broadcaster?
14: I used to really enjoy listening to you as a visiting hitting coach, being in the other cage. I haven't heard you in a long time, but I used to like it when I'd hear you in that visiting cage.
13: Oh, you were scouting me, huh? Secretly.
14: Very secretly, yes.
13: All right, we'll see you in a couple of Sundays.
14: All right, sounds good.
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4: 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That is the most in the International League since 2024. 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Ryan talks to JJ right after this.
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24: And we're back at Kauffman Stadium as the Royals and the Blue Jays wrap up a three-game series. And JJ, we have not talked since Jack Caglione and Noah Cameron were named American League Player of the Month and Pitcher of the Month, first time since 1985.
0: I was actually surprised it's happened before. Two teammates win it in the same month, or Royals teammates. But it's a pretty cool thing. You know, when you think about the background of those players, they're obviously drafted by the Royals, so the scouting department feels good about them winning those awards. Player development has a part in it. Of course, just the players themselves. I mean, those guys have been through their adversities this year as well. So to be able to rebound and, you know, grow some calluses on their hands and know what the big leagues are all about and to win a player of the month is really tremendous. And, you know, they've had some low moments, but now they've had a really high moment. So it was great to see. Proud of both of those guys.
1: Quickly on Jack, because we lost him for a few games with a sore ankle and he came out of the game last night because of a sore elbow, and he's not in the starting lineup today. Is this going to be a problem?
0: Yeah, I don't think so. It sounds like it's going to be day-to-day. Talking to our medical staff today, probably not going to play for the next day or two and then start swinging again. But, you know, it's late in the year. When it's late in the year, we're in the position we're in. You don't necessarily want to, you know, take all the risk on, you know, so we'll be very cautious with this. But the report today was very good, very favorable. I felt a lot better after hearing it than when I was going to bed last night. So it was a sigh of relief.
1: And then specifically about those two guys, and I'm glad you addressed the adversity, because they've had some pretty extreme lows this year for young players. But Noah decides to call his own game, which I feel like in the not too distant future, most pitchers are going to be calling their own games. But he takes charge. Jack seemed to be consumed last year and early this year to trying to, you know, lift the ball and hit home runs. And he's just such a good, complete hitter. And that doesn't even speak to the defense. I mean, I probably talk about it too much on the air, how remarkable it is for a guy as big as he is, who hadn't played the outfield since high school, to play like he has out there.
0: Yeah, no, it's been really impressive. And, you know, I know he spent a lot of time in the minor leagues working with Rusty Koontz, but it was a crash course. And now you're in the big leagues with the third deck. He just adapted to it very well. I mean, and better than I think any of us expected. He's actually made it look easy. And the other thing about him in the outfield is he will shut down run games. I mean, teams will not try to run on him because of his arm. So it's a really special thing. But for him to learn those things and go through some of the struggles, his identity is his bat. You know, it always has been. But to take pride in his defense and to learn how to become a good hitter in the major leagues is really a special thing to watch. You know, if you would have told any of us early in the year he'd be hitting anywhere from 280 to 290, that's not really what we thought it would be. We thought it would be the homers we're seeing, but, you know, a lower batting average with a lot of doubles and homers. But he's becoming a complete hitter, and I think a lot of it is because he's willing to take his singles to left field and just hit the ball the other way. And when a pitcher wants to make a mistake, he's going to hit it 450 feet. So it's a great thing.
1: Much has been made about Noah calling his own game from a Brian Sweeney point of view, from a Matt Quatrero point of view, that are in the arena right now. But as the expression goes, what's the 30,000-foot view of him doing that and the impact it could have on the organization from your point of view?
0: Well, when you hear him break it down about the conviction that he has, because he's making that decision, you know, I've heard him say he makes a decision before, on the next pitch, before he throws the current pitch, you know, so he's thinking about sequencing in his mind. And the bigger point that I've heard him make a couple times now is that he calls that pitch and he has time to now focus and think about where that pitch is going and visualize the pitch, where when you're going through a series of signs with the catcher and you finally land on the pitch, you may have 5 seconds left on the clock and I just got to go now. And that made a ton of sense to me. And I think the more we talk about that in this offseason, I think exactly what you said is going to happen. More pitchers are going to feel the same way. And as a young pitcher, maybe be less reluctant to jump to calling your own game early in your career. You know, you watch Waka do it, Lugo do it. That doesn't surprise you. But the younger they are, the more they want to be led. But maybe this will lead to, hey, make your own call and you'll feel better about the accountability piece because you're making the call and you'll probably have more success.
1: And you're going to be dealing, I think, with a lot of pitchers whose coaches called the pitches in high school, whose pitching coaches called the game in college, and maybe just didn't have the freedom to react to what they were seeing or didn't even have to think about it. They would just respond to whatever sign was put down.
0: There's a lot to that. I can remember, you know, really all my years in the game, one of the biggest things we would talk about in minor league development is catchers haven't called the game. Well, the pitchers certainly haven't either. So now the pitchers learning to call their own game is big. And quite honestly, there's teams in the major leagues that are doing that now. They're calling pitches for the pitchers. It's because of what data analytics is saying to call. But pitchers have to have conviction in the pitches that they're throwing. So I think it'll be better once they learn and they have the confidence to call their own game and just go with it.
24: One last thing about the month of August. September hasn't quite gone the way we've wanted so far, but we have plenty of time. But Royals could have been the team of the month in the American League in August, too, going 16-11. The record was good. There were a lot of good individual performances. But what were some of the team performances that you were proud of?
0: Well, I think we started to we looked like we were playing the type of game we want to play, whether it was the pitching, the starting pitching was good enough. The bullpen was good. They were holding on to saves. You know, we weren't giving up leads late. And we were executing at the right time offensively. And that's, you know, going back to our pretty much weekly now, our functional offense thought. We were seeing that, and that's what makes us feel good. That's a sign of a good team. That's a sign of a team that's, you know, learning how to win. We need that all the time. I think last night's game, you know, was not so much that the Blue Jays beat us. We beat ourselves last night. We made a couple unforced errors. We made a mistake on the base paths. When we do those things, we're not going to win games. But when we're playing well, we're making those plays, we're making good decisions. That's Royals baseball. We just have to do it night in, night out if we're going to end up being a playoff team.
24: We're talking to J.J. 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And we'll have more with the Bob Allen Ford pregame show right after this.
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24: We're back at Kauffman Stadium with the J.J. 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Well, here we are with 19 games to go, and so that's an accumulation, I'm sure, to start thinking about the pros and cons of this year and what do we need to do better next year. And one thing that's really stood out is the record at home, which is above 500, the offense at home, which is in amongst the elite in the American League in several categories, and a big struggle on the road. What do you see in those two areas so far?
0: You know, it's a tough one to answer because every team has to deal with the same conditions. You play 81 games at home and 81 games on the road. But I do think we are a very routine-oriented sport, and hitters have their routines. And at home, our cages start going at about 1 o'clock in the afternoon, and guys are getting their work in. The game's at 6:40, and they're going at 1 o'clock. They're coming back at 3 o'clock. They're coming back at 5 o'clock just to stay sharp for the game. When you're on the road, the bus isn't until 3 o'clock. So the routine is very different. And at home, we have two cages. On the road, we typically have one cage. Again, this every team in baseball deals with the same thing, but trying to figure out what routines a player can develop for themselves while on the road, assuming the worst. One cage, limited time. When a player can figure that out and be as ready for a game on the road as they are at home, maybe we'll have more success. So it's something we've got to continue to talk about. But it's very evident that it's a challenge for us in particular. But those numbers have to change for us to be a good team.
24: That's interesting because I think the knee-jerk reaction to it would be, well, the crowd's behind us at home. They're against us on the road. It can be a bit intimidating in some ballparks. But I didn't think about that, you know, in a routine-oriented business, which goes for a general manager, it goes for a broadcaster, that, you know, we don't want the first pitch to be thrown until we feel like we've checked off all the boxes. And something just always seems to be a little bit off if we don't check off all the boxes.
0: Well, no doubt about it. And when you have less time, which is typically on the road because we're at the ballpark a lot. I mean, really over a three-game series, you add up the hours. It's close to 10 hours less that we're at the ballpark on the road. So when you have, you get to the ballpark at 3 for a 6:40 game on the road, you're doing your full day's work in 3.5 hours instead of 6 hours. So it is a big difference. But again, it's not an excuse. It's something that we have to manage. You know, we can't just say, oh, we're going to stink on the road because we can't get to do what we want to do. We got to figure that thing out.
24: What do you think of Daniel Lynch so far in his move to the rotation?
0: He's done a nice job. There's been some really good innings. I think what he did the other day, the first two innings, high pitch counts, that's obviously not going to work for a starting pitcher. But then the next inning, I think, was 9 pitches, 3 innings in a row. And we've seen him do that out of the bullpen, too. So I think with Daniel, the type of pitcher he is more of a craft over stuff guy, meaning it's going to be command, ball put in play. He'll get strikeouts here and there. But the more efficient he can be and the more he's in the strike zone and get off barrels, he'll be able to get deeper into games. And his first go-around as a starter a couple years ago, that's what was challenging for him. Pitch counts got high, and he wasn't able to get deep in games. But now with the experience that he's got out of the bullpen, learning how he can get outs, we're just hoping that translates as a starter, and we've seen signs of it.
24: Great stuff, J.J. We'll talk to you next week from Fenway Park.
0: All right. Thank you, Ryan.
23: The J.J. 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
28: Approaching first pitch at Kauffman Stadium, time for today's starting lineups. First for the visiting Toronto Blue Jays, which are 72-71, managed by John Schneider. Brett Bateman's in the leadoff spot. He plays center field. Nathan Lucas bats second. He's the right fielder. Vladimir Guerrero Jr. bats third. He's the DH. Jesus Sanchez bats fourth and plays left field. Kazuma Okamoto bats fifth. He's the third baseman. Then it's Sean Keyes, who bats sixth and plays first base. Josh Smith bats seventh. He's the second baseman. Followed by Andres Jimenez, who bats eighth. He's the shortstop. Brandon Valenzuela bats ninth. He's behind the plate catching. That's all behind right-hander Spencer Arrighetti, who makes his 19th start this season. He enters with a 4.82 ERA. Now for the Kansas City Royals, entering at 63-80, managed by Matt Quatrero. John Rames in the leadoff spot. He plays right field today. Bobby Witt Jr. bats second. He's the shortstop. Vinny Pasquantino bats third. He's at first base. Then Salvador Perez bats fourth. He's the designated hitter. Josh Rojas bats fifth. He's the third baseman, followed by Nick Lofton, who bats sixth and plays second base. Isaac Collins bats seventh. He's out in left field today. Luke Maley bats eighth. He's behind the plate catching. And Kyle Isbell bats ninth. He's in center. That's all behind right-hander Randy Dobnak, who makes his 10th start of the year. He enters with a 2.65 ERA. Our umpires for today's game, Dan Merzel is behind home plate calling balls and strikes. The crew chief, Dan Bellino, is at first base. Mark Ripperger is the umpire at second base, and Shane Leibensparger is the umpire at third. Let's pause 10 seconds for station ID. This is the Royals Baseball Network.
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28: Series finale this afternoon between the Royals and Blue Jays. The Royals have dropped

0: team that enters with a two-game lead for that third and final wild card spot. The Blue Jays, with their win yesterday, moved into that third wild card spot in a tie with the Cleveland Guardians. They have a two-game lead over the Texas Rangers, and the Blue Jays are also above 500 for the first time since early April. Meanwhile, the Royals, again, trying to avoid the sweep. They avoided the sweep against the Marlins earlier this week after losing the first two games of that series. Trying to avoid the sweep again today, the Royals enter play 9 games back of the Guardians and Blue Jays for that third and final wild card spot. Just about time for baseball at Kauffman Stadium on another hot afternoon in Kansas City. The Royals have just taken the field in their royal blue jerseys today. Kansas City in black white letters in an arc across the chest. White pants with a thick royal blue stripe down the side of each leg. Royal blue caps, interlocking white KC logos on the front. And as is customary on Sundays, the Royals have taken the field with kids today while the Blue Jays line up in their road gray uniforms on the third base side. It's the Royals and Blue Jays series finale. First pitch is coming up.
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0: Start since the Blue Jays acquired him in a trade from the Astros. Last time out, he allowed 2 runs on 2 hits, one of them a 2-run homer to Patrick Bailey. That was across 3 2/3 innings against the Guardians. It's Randy Dobnak for the Royals today. He had his toughest start as a Royal the last time he took the mound. He gave up 6 runs on 7 hits in 6-plus innings against the Marlins, a game the Royals lost 6-3. It's the Royals and the Blue Jays series finale. First pitch is next.
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3: Stadium today, the Kansas City Royals play the series finale with the Toronto Blue Jays. It's the final game of the penultimate series of the penultimate homestand here in September, and the Royals are hoping to avoid the series sweep. Thanks for joining us inside the IBEW Local 124 broadcast booth with the Hall of Famer Denny Matthews and our producer-engineer Eric Guthrie. I'm Jake Eisenberg. The Blue Jays enter above 500, 72-71, and they occupy the third wild card spot, tied with the Guardians. The Blue Jays have won four straight. The Royals are 63-80, nine games back of that third wild card spot. Another hot one today, 95 degrees, cloudy skies. 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And with the play-by-play, here's the Hall of Fame voice of the Royals, Denny Matthews.
4: All right, Jake, and it's Brett Bateman to lead off for Toronto. Left-handed hitting center fielder. And Bateman hitting 327 as he stands in against Dobnak. And Randy ready to work, and here we go. The first pitch of the game is a fastball for a strike. Dobnak making career start number 31. It's his 51st major league appearance. So he's been both a starter and a reliever during his big league career. Right-hander's next pitch is inside. And the count is even 1-1. 32 hits for Bateman since joining Toronto. And the Blue Jays are pretty happy about his acquisition. Made a good impression. There's a strike, and the count is 1-2. Bateman was...
3: This has been a wacky series for first inning hit by pitches. And there has been one pitcher on either team that has hit the first batter they face now each of the three games of this series. Daniel Lynch the fourth hit Bateman to open the series. Then Carter Jensen got hit bottom of the first yesterday. Now Bateman gets hit again.
4: So now Lucas, Nathan Lucas, left-handed batter. And he takes the pitch outside, ball one.
3: And within that, the Royals have now allowed the first batter of the game to reach base in five straight games.
4: Traffic on base, ground ball through the middle, but right there is Witt. Steps on second, throws the first double play. So, from a runner on first, nobody out, to nobody on and two out, thanks to the 6-3 double play. And up comes Vladimir Guerrero. Yeah, the hit by pitch, I'm still kind of scratching my head. I'm not sure any of them were purposeful, but who knows? There's a strike over the outside corner.
3: Now, some of the comments from yesterday seem to think that there was at least a little bit of intent with the one yesterday.
4: Guerrero hits right-handed, takes the pitch low and outside, and that evens up the count at a ball and a strike. Guerrero with eight home runs, 126 hits, and he's batting 261. And the 1-1 pitch is hit sharply on the ground. Diving stop, Rojas to his right, and the throw to first in time. Excellent defensive play by Josh Rojas. headlong dive, backhand that hot two-hopper. And then he knew he had plenty of time to get the throw onto Vinny at first. He did, and that's the inning. So on a hot afternoon, get your defense off the field. Now the Royals coming up, no score.
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4: Bottom of the first, Royals bat for the first time. John Ray, Bobby Witt, Vinny Pasquantino will test the right-hander Spencer Arrighetti. And his first pitch is right in the strike zone. Nothing and one on John Ray. John hitting 225. He has 20 hits, four of his 20 hits home runs, nine RBIs. So here he is in the leadoff spot. Left-handed batter, a little tap up the first baseline. Run, John, run. Throw to first is passed. Not only the first baseman, but the second baseman covering. Now Lucas coming in from right field did field it cleanly. So it got by two. And John Ray did a little dunker up the first baseline. And you could just tell. That's why I said run, John, run. Because you knew he had an excellent chance to beat it. But the Blue Jays made it even easier by muffing not one but two little ground balls that got by them on into center field. So now Bobby Witt Jr. with John at first. Pitch to Witt is on the inside corner for a strike.
3: Arrighetti might have been better off seeing where that ball was going to roll after it hit the lip of the grass. He wasn't going to get Rave at first regardless.
4: No. Bobby Witt with 17 homers, 51 RBIs. And he is still steaming about last night. I can promise you that. Big swing, but no contact. And the count is 0-2. One of the two errors which led to the Toronto win last night was committed by Witt. And boy, that just frosts him no end. And so bound and determined. He had only one at bat last night after the error to try to make up for it. Now he's got a whole game in front of him. Raves at first. Arrighetti checks him out, brings it home, and Witt fights off an 0-2 pitch, fouls it into the seats on the first base side. Bobby Witt with 137 hits. Deep in the box as always, slightly open stance. And the pitch is hammered foul over on the first base side once again. So Witt down in the count. No balls, two strikes. Spencer Arrighetti, 26 years old, looks at first. Rave has a safe lead. Breaking ball to Witt is way low and outside. And one ball, two strikes. What about stolen bases for John Rave? He has four. He is yet to be caught stealing. 1-2 to Witt. Arrighetti brings it in and throws it high. And that evens the count. So from 0-2 to 2-2. Spencer Arrighetti from Albuquerque, New Mexico. This is his 19th start of the season, his 21st appearance. Right-hander, a long look at first. And the next pitch to Witt is just barely off the outside corner.
3: You ever been to New Mexico?
4: No.
3: It's on my list, too. One of these days. The land of enchantment.
4: Mm-hmm. So they say, whoever they is. 3-2, watch Rave. And the Blue Jays are, they throw to first, and he dives back in. It looked like Rave was just a little bit flat-footed. That might be a clue to the Torontos that he's about to take off on the 3-2 pitch to Witt. We'll know in a moment. Yes, he is running, and the pitch to Bobby is outside, ball four. So an infield hit and a walk, and the Royals are in good shape here offensively with two on, nobody out.
3: And a great plate appearance, too, for Bobby after he was behind in the count. No balls, two strikes. Arrighetti had him, as you like to say, by the throat, and then let him go.
4: So now, Arrighetti definitely has a problem. Pasquantino, Perez, and Rojas coming up. Benny with 10 home runs, a .238 batting average, 43 runs batted in. So good speed on base, Rave and Witt. The right-hander brings it in. Benny takes an off-speed pitch outside, ball one. Spencer Arrighetti working very slowly here in the first. Now he brings it to Benny, who pounds one deep right field. Back goes Lucas to the wall and gone. Benny Pasquantino

0: An infield hit, a walk, and a bomb. Home run number 11 for Vinny Pasquantino. RBIs 44, 5, and 6. And the Royals, after three hitters, are in front 3-0. That is the 16th home run given up by Arrighetti so far this year. So now it's Salvador Perez deep in the box. And a sweeping breaking ball drops into the strike zone, strike one.
1: And Denny, that home run's our Quick Trip hit of the game. 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
0: One strike on Salvador Perez, hitting 226. He was tempted to swing, laid off, took the pitch low and outside, and that evens the count. Got a ball and a strike. Perez with 18 home runs. RBI count, 66. Arrighetti brings it in, and it's swung late, fouled off. One ball, two strikes. Pasquantino now with two home runs in this series. Perez gets a pitch in on the hands and fights it off, fouls it into the seats down the right field line. And we got a ball, two strikes. Salvi was 2 out of 4 with an RBI last night, and he's 4 out of 7 so far in the series. One ball, two strikes, next pitch. High fly ball, deep left field. Sanchez near the warning track to make the catch. Salvi hits one to deep left, and he is out number one. And that brings up Josh Rojas. Rojas has already contributed to the game for the Royals defensively with a tremendous play. A diving stop to his right to throw out the hitter for the final out of the top of the first. Now he bats here in the bottom. Josh hitting 247. He's homered a couple of times. He gets an off-speed breaking ball for a strike. John Ray beats out a slow roller up the first baseline. Bobby Witt works a walk. There's a changeup and a swing and a miss. And it's nothing and two on Rojas. And then Pasquantino unloaded that home run to drive in Rabe and Witt and himself. 3-0 Royals, first inning. Rojas takes pitch a little bit low and inside, a breaking ball. 1-2 on the Royals' third sacker, Josh Rojas, Nick Lofton to follow. Rojas 2 out of 8 so far on the homestand. Left-handed batter takes a pitch up. Ball two. Two balls, two strikes. Since July the 30th, Josh Rojas has reached safely in 16 of 23 games. So he's contributed not only offensively, but we know all about his glove. And now he's swinging a miss. So Arrighetti gets a strikeout, and after the three-run home run, he has retired Perez and Rojas, and he'll deal now with Lofton. Nick's batting average, 238. Of his 76 hits, 7 home runs. Right-handed hitter, Arrighetti deals, and first pitch fastball is on target, strike one. Nobody on, two out, but three in for the Royals. Next pitch is way low and outside. Friday night, game one of the series. Toronto got 4 in the first. Last night, Toronto scored 2 in the first. Off speed and low, 2 balls, 1 strike. But today, game three of the series, Blue Jays, no runs in the top of the first, and the Royals with three so far. 2-1 to Lofton. Pitch is hit hard and deep, left center field. Bateman, the center fielder, right at the warning track, makes the catch. So the Royals got some good swings in inning number one, and they score three times. First inning in the book, Royals 3, Blue Jays 0.
2: 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So that involves a hip arthroscopy. A small surgery just involves a few poke holes. And with this, I can treat some pathology such as labral tears as well as hip impingement. I also offer typical joint replacements as well as treating athletic type injuries as well. I am Dr. Eric Heidman, and I am a proud member of the team at Hastings Orthopedics and Mary Lanning Healthcare.
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0: 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And a happy Sunday it is. Royals in front 3-0 at the moment. Jesus Sanchez first up for the Blue Jays. And the first pitch from Dobnak misses the strike zone. And ball no strikes. Next pitch low and inside. 2-0. Okamoto to follow Sanchez. And then Sean Keyes. Foul ball rolling over toward the Royals dugout. 2 balls, 1 strike. Jake told you all about Dobnak's problems in his last outing. Randy off to a good start on this one, and a weak swing by Sanchez. He was completely fooled by that pitch, but around he goes, and the count is even at 2 balls and 2 strikes. Grounded back to the mound, underhanded to Vinny Pasquantino, so Dobnak gets and Hopper back to the mound. And Sanchez is the first out of the second inning, and up comes Kazuma Okamoto. He's had a very good series. Had a good year, 28 home runs, batting average 233. Right-handed batter with pretty good power. Pitch is made, and it's blowing outside, ball one.
1: He's been the Blue Jays leader in home runs and RBIs this season. Not sure anyone would have predicted that over Vladimir Guerrero Jr.
0: No. Pitch is down and away, and 2 balls, no strikes.
1: And that's nothing against Okamoto either. Tremendous track record and pedigree during his decade plus in Japan.
0: Deep in the box. Right-handed hitter, and he swings at a pitch that was boring in on his hands, and he punched it foul into the seats over on the first base side. And 2 balls and a strike on the Blue Jays third baseman. Royals lead 3-0 on a home run by Pasquantino. breaking ball of beauty. That locked him up. Two balls, two strikes. Okamoto, four hits last night. He was four out of five. Takes a breaking ball down and away in a full count. Final game of the series. An afternoon game tomorrow. Tomorrow is Labor Day, so the Royals and the Arizona Diamondbacks will open the three-game series. Started to swing, and that pitch was in there. Strike called. Dobnak has his first strikeout. Down goes Okamoto, and up comes first baseman Sean Keyes. Sean Keyes has a pinch hit home run in the series. He has two home runs, nine hits. So limited action for this left-handed batter. First pitch fastball had him all tied up, and a check swing foul ball off on the left side. Strike one. Signal given, the pitch made, and it's blown inside. Dobnak joined the Royals starting rotation on July the 18th. So basically, starting the second half of the season, there's a ground ball foul over toward the Royals dugout. Randy Dobnak gets the sign, brings it home. No swing as Keyes wanted to. He started to go and then realized the pitch was not going to find the strike zone, so he held up just in time. Nobody on, two out. Royals lead 3-0 here in the second. Dobnak to the left-hander hitting Keyes, and he swings late, fouls it off. Nice catch. Lower deck, third base side. Two balls, two strikes on Sean Keyes. Toronto used to have a pretty good pitcher named Key, K-E-Y. This is K-E-Y-S. Jimmy Key was a very good lefty for the Jays. Strike called, so Sean Keyes takes a called third strike. Back-to-back strikeouts for Dobnak. And we go to the bottom of the second with the Royals leading Toronto 3-0.
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0: 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Royals bat for the second time. And it's Isaac Collins hitting out of the seven spot in Matt Quatrero's batting order today. And the right-hander Spencer Arrighetti's first pitch is a strike. Isaac Collins hitting 224 with 90 hits. And 6 home runs. He's up there left-handed. Arrighetti's pitch on the way. Off speed, swing and a miss. That one had Collins out in front. So quickly, the count is 0-2. Collins 0 for 3 with a walk in the game last night. 0 for 6 in the series. Still looking for his first hit in this three-game series. In comes the pitch. Strike on the outside corner through a breaking ball, and Collins had given up on it, and it hit the outside corner. So the old backdoor curveball gets Isaac Collins looking, and that's one away for Luke Maley.
1: And Arrighetti knew it too. He was in a little case rut right after delivering that pitch.
0: That was his second strikeout too. Here's Maley. Right-handed hitting catcher, and the pitch is low and outside. Luke Maley with 5 hits, 5 for 33, 1 home run. And it would be a good bet that all 5 of the hits have come on a Sunday. And the pitch is on the inside corner for a strike. I guess that means, Jake, that Mayo delivers on Sunday. Sorry. Fly ball center field, playable for Bateman, who makes the catch.
1: Now, I was thinking the same thing. This is his 15th game played this year. And yeah, the majority of them have been on Sunday. So thankfully, no rain, nor sleet, nor snow that he's had to deal with when he's been in the lineup. Only, at least this week, some oppressive heat.
0: Yeah, for sure. The batter is Isbell. Kyle hitting 231. And the pitch is outside, ball one. Two out, nobody on base. Royals lead 3-0. 3 in the first. Brave infield single, Witt walk, Pasquantino home run, change up outside, and 2-0 to Kyle Isbell. Kyle 0 for 4 so far in the series, 2 out of 14, 2 hits and 14 at bats for Isbell on the homestand. Arrighetti deals, and Isbell lifts the fly ball to left. Sanchez dancing around out there, and he made the catch, and then the ball popped out of his glove. He was never sure. He was dancing out there, and it wasn't a very good-looking dance. So Jesus Sanchez really kind of butchered that fly ball, to be honest about it.
1: And the Blue Jays folks will tell you that it has been, shall we say, an adventure for Jesus Sanchez in left this season. And you just saw every chapter of the adventurous story on one play there.
0: When that ball came down and hit his glove, you could hear it go clank clear up here in the booth.
1: When that ball went up and you saw him wavering back and forth, it would have been noteworthy if he made the catch.
0: Yeah, he was in trouble from ball meeting bat. So now John Rabe up there, and John takes a strike, and the count is even at 1-1. Rabe beat out a slow roller up the first baseline and scored on Pasquantino's home run. Royals lead 3-0 on Benny's homer. Isbell's at second on the two base error. Swing and a miss. John Rabe, that time was after a cut fastball, and it right in on his hands, and the count is 1-2. Arrighetti looking back at Maley at second, or Isbell at second, and the pitch is made and it's rolled well. One ball, two strikes on John Rave. See if Rave can get Maley home. He'll be off on contact, but no contact. A swing and a miss and a curveball. And the inning is over. No hits, an error, a two base error, and a man left. And at the end of two, the Royals three in Toronto, nothing.
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0: Left, which was absolutely butchered by left fielder Sanchez. And apparently, that wasn't the first time that that's happened this year. In fact, every time a fly ball's hit in his direction, everybody in the Toronto dugout is kind of looking away. But he was given an error, wasn't he?
1: He was charged an error.
0: There's any doubt about that.

0: He was given an error, wasn't he?
1: He was charged an error.
0: There's any doubt about that. All right, here we go. Blue Jays bat for the third time. Royals by three, and here's Jim.
1: All right, Denny, thanks very much. Josh Smith is the first one of the batter's box in this inning. Randy Dobnak delivers. The first pitch sinker dips low, and that's ball one. Dobnak is not allowed a hit today. The only hitting he's done himself. He plunked the first batter he faced. The pitch outside 2-0. Then he got a double play ground out. That erased the hit batter, Brett Bateman. And then he got a fabulous defensive play from Josh Rojas at third. That ended the inning. The pitch. And Smith pops it up, shallow center field. Kyle Isbell hustles in underneath it. And thanks to gravity, he makes the catch. Smith is out, one away. Dobnak are naked eyes. The pitch outside, one ball, one strike. Every now and again, the quote unquote eye test and the numbers that render don't align, but when they do, it's nice poetry. The pitch swung out and missed, and it's 1-2. And in the case of the defense today, well, the numbers very much match what we have seen. Jesus Sanchez is one of the more poorly rated defensive outfielders in all of baseball this year. And the Royals defensively at third base are better than any team in baseball. The pitch fouled straight back, still 1-2 on Jimenez. Now, whether it's been Michael Garcia or Nick Lofton or Josh Rojas or anyone else that's played third for the Royals this year, the Royals third basemen have rated, in terms of outs above average, better than every other team's third baseman. The pitch, that's low, 2-2. And if you look at the top of that list, well, it's a very satisfying list. It's who you'd expect to see. The Diamondbacks, who are here starting tomorrow, are in second place. They've got Nolan Arenado at third. He's the best defensive third baseman this generation. Dobnak delivers, and Jimenez lines it to first. Pasquantino snares it, a sinking liner, moving down and toward his left, and he plucks it right in front of the foul line. Jimenez is out, two gone. Then after the Diamondbacks, it's the Guardians on that list. Now, Jose Ramirez has stunningly never won a Gold Glove, but he's been a perennial Gold Glove finalist, and even when he's missed time this year, they've had capable fill-ins at the hot corner. The Cubs have had excellent third base play. They've got a Gold Glover and Alex Bregman playing over there every day. The Giants have had excellent third base play. Matt Chapman is their everyday third baseman, a Gold Glover. Dobnak delivers. And the first pitch to Brandon Valenzuela is in for a strike. It's 0-1. And even with all those perennial Gold Glovers in the hot corner around baseball, nobody has been better at third than the Royals. The pitch, that's low, 1-1. We've seen that with Garcia, a Gold Glover himself. Lofton has been terrific this year. And Rojas has been a more than adept, well, third string, if you will. Rojas is at third today. The 1-1 outside, two balls and a strike on Brandon Valenzuela, switch hitter batting left-handed. He's a rookie playing in his 82nd career game, 25-year-old from Mexico. The pitch, chopped to the left side. Bobby Witt Jr. fields just to the left of second, throws to first in time for the out. The inning is over. Dobnak is retired. 8 consecutive batters. He is not allowed a hit through 3 innings. Bottom of the third is next. Royals 3, Blue Jays nothing.
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1: Bottom of the third inning at Kauffman Stadium. The Royals have a 3-0 lead over the Blue Jays. Bobby Witt Jr. is ready to lead off with Vinny Pasquantino on deck and Salvador Perez to follow against right-hander Spencer Arrighetti. This is Arrighetti's fourth game with the Blue Jays. It's his second start. He's pitched behind an opener a couple of times. That's all since the Blue Jays acquired him in a trade with the Astros at the deadline. The Blue Jays sent their longtime center fielder, Dalton Varsho, over to the Astros and got back Arrighetti. And ever since then, Brett Bateman has been their everyday center fielder. He's been excellent for the Blue Jays out there. Royals got three runs in the bottom of the first inning on a big swing from Vinny Pasquantino, a three-run homer. He's on deck. First pitch to Bobby Witt Jr. Arrighetti delivers. It's a slow breaking ball that catches the top of the zone for a strike, and it's 0-1. Back in the first inning, Bobby drew an 8-pitch walk. He was down 0-2 in the count and then earned a walk. Here's the pitch. Way outside. One ball, one strike on Bobby Witt Jr. Arrighetti has now thrown 41 pitches today. The Royals have seen him before, including less than 2 weeks ago in Toronto. The 1-1. Down and in. Two balls and a strike. Now up in Canada, Arrighetti threw four innings, gave up four runs on five hits. Three of the four runs were earned. Struck out a pair. Struck out four, walked a pair. Did give up a home run. That was to Carter Jensen, who's not in the starting lineup today. The leadoff homer at that. The 2-1 pitch pulled foul right behind Vance Wilson in the third base coach's box. It's 2-2 on Bobby Witt Jr. That's just a routine off day for Carter Jensen. Day game after a night game, and he's become the Royals' everyday catcher. While Salvador Perez has dealt with a couple of injuries over the course of this season. The latest is some elbow soreness.

0: A couple of injuries over the course of this season. The latest is some elbow soreness. The Royals are hoping that he can get back behind the plate soon. But he hasn't caught since the Royals were at Dodger Stadium mid-August. The 2-2. And on the ground foul, third base side. Still two balls and two strikes. So the lineup does look a little bit different today without Jensen in the leadoff spot. John Raves, the leadoff hitter. Also no Jack Caglione in the lineup today. He exited yesterday's game with left elbow soreness, and we did get an update this morning. Arrighetti delivers. And Witt hammers it deep to left field on a string. It's over Sanchez's head and off the chain link fence of the wall. Witt's around first, easily into second. He's got a leadoff double. Sanchez had no chance. All he could do was turn around and then play the carom if there even was one. That was about three quarters of the way up the wall, 113 miles an hour off the bat.
1: Didn't I tell you he was motivated by last night?
0: Yeah, no kidding.
1: That's never good news for the opponent.
0: He's on base for his second time, and that is his 30th double of the season. In scoring position with nobody out for Vinny Pasquantino, who homered his last time up. Arrighetti delivers. And then he pops it up. Shallow right field. Josh Smith angles back. Lucas is in from right. He makes the catch, and Witt stays put at second. So there's the first out. So the update on Jack Caglione, he's got a grade one flexor strain in his left arm. It's a low grade. The Royals and Mac Cutrero feel that they got lucky, dodged a bullet, that it's not more serious than it is, though there's no activity for Cags baseball-wise today and likely tomorrow either. Then he'll progress back to baseball activity after that. And the 322nd of his career. Now, had it not been for a fan on the walkway behind the seats in left center reaching over the railing with an outstretched glove, that ball would have gotten wet. Nice play by the guy out there. First pitch to Josh Rojas. Swung out and missed, and it's 0-1. 5-0 Royals in the bottom of the third. Pair of multi-run homers today. The pitch swung out and missed, and it's 0-2 on Rojas. Three-run homer for Vinny Pasquantino. Now a two-run shot for Salvador Perez. The pitch, curveball down and in. One ball, two strikes on Rojas. 392 feet on that Salvador Perez homer. Arrighetti delivers. Rojas checks his swing, rolls it softly third base side. Okamoto picks it up and quick sling to first is in time to get Rojas. That's a nice play, and there are two outs. We pause 10 seconds for station ID. This is the Royals Baseball Network.
2: 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Go home, everybody. None of this ever happened.
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0: We're coming to you live from the IBEW Local 124 broadcast booth with the Hall of Famer Denny Matthews and our producer-engineer Eric Guthrie. I'm Jake Eisenberg. Nick Lofton steps to the plate. Base is empty. Two outs in the third. Spencer Arrighetti delivers. First pitch sweeper that stays high. That's ball one. Royals have a 5-0 lead in today's series finale. The Royals are trying to avoid being swept by the Blue Jays. Here's the pitch. Curveball bends in for a strike, and it's 1-1 on Lofton. Now, Arrighetti has had a home run problem this season, especially with the Blue Jays. He delivers outside, 2-1. He's now allowed 5 home runs in his 4 games with the Blue Jays. He's allowed at least one homer in every single one of his outings. And the Royals have tagged him twice today. Here's the pitch. Swung on and missed, and it's 2-2. That curve seemed to come to the plate in slow motion. Lofton was out in front. 75-mile-an-hour curveball from Spencer Arrighetti, 26-year-old. Born in Albuquerque, raised in Katy, Texas. Another 2-2. Lofton slices it in the air, shallow left center field. Trio after it, Bateman in, nobody gets there. It's over Jimenez's glove. He made the best try at it, coming from shortstop. And Nick Lofton found the perfect spot to parachute a two-out single. That single by Nick, and every Royals single this season earns a donation from Sun Life and the Kansas City Royals Foundation for Team Smile and their mission to improve the oral health of Kansas City youth. Two-out blooper, and that brings up Isaac Collins. Switch hitter batting left. Royals up 5-0, bottom of the third.

0: batting left. Royals up 5-0, bottom of the third. Arrighetti delivers. Fastball hit on the ground to the right side. Smith ranges over, scoops it up, tosses across his body with momentum going the opposite direction. Good throw to first in time to get Collins, and that ends the inning. But the Royals add a pair on a big swing from El Capitan, a two-run homer to the left field fence. Salvi's 19th home run of the season. We go to the fourth, Royals 5, Blue Jays nothing. Hey, Royals.
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0: 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So Randy Dobnak has gotten some run support, and so far he has not allowed a hit. He's thrown 3 hitless innings. He's also not issued a walk. The only Blue Jay to reach base is the guy at the plate, Brett Bateman, who was hit by a pitch to open the game. Dobnak delivers. First pitch sinker sliced down the left field line. That's a fair ball. Here's the Blue Jays' first hit. Collins cuts it off quickly and throws towards second and holds Bateman to a single. Well, the Blue Jays are 1-for-1, second time through the order for Dobnak. Brings up Nathan Lucas, who grounded into a double play his first time up. Now, Dobnak did face the Blue Jays back in late August. That was the only game the Royals lost that series, a 3-0 loss, a loss that snapped the Royals' 9-game winning streak. The pitch outside, 1-0. Dobnak, though, pitched well. 6 innings of 3-run ball. All 3 runs he allowed were in the 4th inning. And all of them because of one swing from the guy at the plate. Nathan Lucas hit a 3-run homer. The 1-0 pitch. Up and away. 2 balls, no strikes. That was the day after Lucas had been thrown out at second to end the game after driving in a pair in the 9th inning. Royals took the opener 5-3, extended that winning streak to 9 games. The pitch inside, 3-0 on Lucas. Well, the Royals had their hottest stretch of the season. They won 13 of 15 and won 5 straight series. But now it's gone in the opposite direction. The Royals have lost 5 of their last 6 going back to Sunday in Cleveland. The pitch,

0: 2 ERA, 2.82. But in this recent stretch, the last six games, of which the Royals have lost five of six, the Royals rotation has an ERA of 8.80. Woof. Here's Vladimir Guerrero Jr., the pitch. Breaking ball down and away, ball one. And that includes Dobnak's struggle of a start against the Marlins on Tuesday to open the homestand. When he gave up six runs on seven hits. Half that damage came in the seventh inning. He did not record an out in the seventh. The pitch, bash back up the middle. Nick Lofton knocks it down from the seat of his pants in the backhand. Flipped to second for one. Relay to first for two. Oh, wow. What a double play. Nick Lofton was like a hockey goalie just trying to make a stop. Wound up with a ball in his glove. And then the flip to Bobby coming across the bag to turn a double play. Second time today, Vladimir Guerrero Jr. has hit one 110 off the bat, and the Royals infield has been there with leather to make the play. Incredible. It's a scoreless inning for Dobnak. He's allowed one hit through four scoreless today. Bottom of the fourth is next. Royals 5, Blue Jays nothing.
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0: Bottom of the fourth inning at Kauffman Stadium. The Royals have a 5-0 lead over the Blue Jays. There has been power and poise today for the Royals. Home runs from Vinny Pasquantino and Salvador Perez, and defensive gems from Josh Rojas at third and Nick Lofton at second. Vladimir Guerrero Jr. has been the culprit both times. Luke Maley leads off the bottom of the fourth against Spencer Arrighetti. Left leg kick, his first pitch. Breaking ball inside, ball one. A Guerrero stung one 110 back in the first inning. Rojas made a sliding backhand stop and threw him out at first. And Guerrero just hit another one 110 up the middle. Nothing for him there that time. The pitch up and in. Maley leans out of the way, 2-0. This time Nick Lofton was there to make a sliding backhand stop. Kind of a kick save. And then rolling onto his back, he shoveled the ball to Bobby Witt Jr. covering second to get the force out. Then the turn to first for a double play. Thing of beauty. Here's the 2-0 pitch. Letter high called strike, and it's 2-1 on Luke Maley. He's 0-1 with a flyout today. Arrighetti delivers. Low and outside, and the count's 3-0. Maley is 5-34 this season. This is just his 15th game. He got off to a really hot start with the Royals, had hits in five of his first six games, but none since. Here's the pitch. That's outside, and ball four. And so Maley draws a walk. That's his first time reaching base since August 9th. Maley is 0 for his last 16 at the plate and didn't have a walk in that span either. So leadoff man on for the Royals.

0: Rangers, Kyle Isbell. Royals up 5-0, bottom of the fourth inning. Series finale today. The Royals are trying to salvage the series and avoid being swept. First pitch to Izzy. Breaking ball over the outside edge, called strike one. The Royals have already dropped this series. Back-to-back series losses on the heels of five straight series wins. The pitch. Hit on the ground, sharply up the first base line. Key snares it, steps on first, creates a tag play. Mainly recognized, stopped in his tracks. He was going to try and go back to first, but Keys runs down and tags him out, and that sends Maley back to the dugout as well. A tough luck double play. Now Maley was expecting that Keys was going to throw to second, and Maley was trying to get back to first instead of getting a rundown, but he didn't have a chance. Bases empty, two outs. Back in the leadoff spot, and John Ray. The pitch. In for a strike, and it's 0-1. 5-0 Royals, bottom of the fourth. Here's the pitch. It's low, 1-1. A few years ago, Spencer Arrighetti made his major league debut on this mound. He threw three innings. The first two were scoreless, and then the Royals blitzed him in the third. Seven runs. The 1-1. Over the low inside corner, a fastball for a strike. It's 1-2. And the Royals have seen Arrighetti a few more times after that. Once with the Astros earlier this year, six innings of four-run ball, then the start in Toronto. Now the 1-2. Rave lofts it, right center field. Bateman glides to the gap. He makes the catch from center. Rave's out. The inning is over. And so Arrighetti winds up facing the minimum in the bottom of the fourth inning. Now today is Childhood Cancer Awareness Day at Kauffman Stadium. A lot of the players on the field and the umpires are wearing bright yellow wristbands in honor of raising awareness for childhood cancer. MLB Together and the Royals join in the fight against childhood cancer, and we celebrate childhood cancer survivors and recognize all those undergoing treatment. 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
9: Off we go to inning number five. It is 5-0, and Jesus Sanchez leads off, and he takes a strike. He grounded out to the pitcher, his first time up. He swings and fouls one back and out of play. And it's quickly no balls and two strikes. So Dobnak will face Sanchez, Okamoto, and Keyes here in the fifth. Swing and a fly ball up the left field line. Collins into foul ground and makes a one-handed catch. So Sanchez fouls out to the Royals left fielder, and up comes Okamoto, who was a strikeout victim his first time out. So Dobnak bouncing back nicely after that rugged start in his last outing. First pitch to Okamoto is swung on and missed.
0: And he is the perfect pitcher to hand a sizable lead, because he can fill up the strike zone. He's up tempo. He gets a lot of contact.
9: Swing and a miss. And the count is 0-2 on Okamoto. Okamoto's not seeing him at all after having Okamoto a very good series offensively. He was wearing the Royals out, but he just doesn't see the ball out of Dobnak's hand at all. There's a pitch low and outside. And one ball, two strikes.
0: Maybe it's because it's a day game.
9: Yeah, could be. It's always intriguing to me, and you hear that expression so often, I don't see the ball out of the pitcher's hand very well. Now he lofts a fly ball to left, and Collins, who's busy in this inning, makes the catch in fair territory on this one. And two up, two down on fly balls to Isaac Collins. I don't see the ball out of the pitcher's hand. And it all starts with the pitcher's mechanics and how he hides the ball, as they say. Now Keyes, and he chops it foul right at home plate. He was called on in strikes to end the second inning. Sean with 9 hits as a big leaguer. So Dobnak once again trying to get his team off the field in a hurry. This time, this pitch misses, and the count is 1-1. One delivery is tapped foul. Some hitters are just very uncomfortable against a certain type of pitcher, and that's when they don't see the ball out of his hand. And Okamoto would probably tell you that. Well, yeah, I saw the other pitchers pretty well. I was comfortable. Now swing and a miss. So nobody's very comfortable against Dob today. So 1-2-3 very quickly. Down go the Jays to the bottom of the fifth. Royals 5-0.
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17: Well, thank you for telling me.
9: Yeah, it's important.
17: Check that out.
9: Yeah. So we'll see how that eventuates. Bobby Witt at the plate, swings at the first pitch, and no contact. Bob has been on twice. He has scored twice. He has walked, and he has doubled. Arrighetti's next pitch to him is waved at and missed. So Arrighetti, with that changeup, jumps ahead of Witt. No balls, two strikes.
17: Well, even though Arrighetti has not pitched well today, it's not a surprise that he's still out there right now in the fifth inning.
9: The two-strike pitch to Bobby Witt Jr. is low and outside.
17: Now, Arrighetti hasn't pitched 5 innings in any of his outings with the Blue Jays since coming back from injury, but they have used a lot of arms out of their bullpen the first two games of this series. They need some length today from Arrighetti.
9: They are still very much in contention for the playoffs. Witt hits a ground ball to deep third, backhanded Okamoto, and the throw to first is in time. So Bobby Witt retired for the first time, third to first, and now Vinny Pasquantino, who got the Royals off and running with his first inning 3-run home run. Ray beat out a slow roller, infield single. Witt walked, and he at one time, Bobby Witt, was down in the count 0-2 in that at bat, and then Vinny unloaded his home run. Big swing by Pasquantino here, but no contact. And the count is 0-1. So Vinny, after his 3-run homer, has hit a fly ball to right. This pitch just missed. And 1-1 on the Royals first baseman. One ball, one strike, one out. Pasquantino leans back as the pitch comes way inside at the belt, and it's 2-1. So tomorrow afternoon, the Royals and the Arizona Diamondbacks. First pitch 1:10 tomorrow on Labor Day. It starts a 3-game series. Change up to Vinny. This one off the plate, ball 3, and now a hitter's count. So Noah Cameron will start tomorrow afternoon, then Michael Wacha on Tuesday evening. And then the final game of the series and homestand will be on Wednesday night, and it will be Daniel Lynch making the start. 3-1 to Pasquantino. Arrighetti deals. And it's ball four. Pasquantino reaches for the second time. And that is the third walk given up by the Toronto right-hander. Salvador Perez with a home run to center his last time up, a two-run home run with Witt on base. Salvi has also flied out to rather deep left field, so he's seeing the ball well out of the hand of Arrighetti. And the first pitch crowds him, ball one. One on, one out, fifth inning. Right-hander brings it home, and it's just off the outside corner. Ball two, 2-0. Breeze is drifting in. Not really much of a factor. The ball's really jumping. There's a strike. Two balls, one strike on Perez. Next pitch. And the breaking ball is grounded foul over toward the third base dugout, and it's two balls, two strikes. Arrighetti, I think you could describe his mechanic, he's very deliberate. Tough to play behind defensively in that sense. There's a foul ball. Salvi had a decent swing, fouled it straight back, and it's still two balls, two strikes. When it's this hot, this humid, and the pitcher's working very slowly, he's really kind of sucking the life out of his defenders. Now the pitch way inside and a full count of 3-2. The outfield playing Salvi to pull. A lot of room in right center, and now the pitch comes inside and hit Perez. It's difficult to tell whether it hit him or the knob of the bat.
17: And it sounded like the knob of the bat. And the way Salvi reacted, you thought it was the knob of the bat. Oh, it got him right on the elbow guard. That's why it made that kind of same sound.
9: Yeah.
17: I guess those elbow guards are made out of wood.
9: So a walk and a hit batter, and they're working now in the Toronto bullpen. And I'm going to go way out on a limb and say that Arrighetti's getting low on fuel. Two on, one out. And Josh Rojas takes a strike. Rojas had a hit taken away on a fine play by Okamoto, the Toronto third baseman, his last time up. So Josh is 0 for 2. Pitch is high and outside. And one ball, one strike. Five runs, five hits for the Royals. Royals have two home runs. Vinny with one, with two on. Salvi with one on. And the pitch is low. And two balls, one strike. Spencer Arrighetti getting down to his last few pitches. Next pitch is an off-speed pitch. It's hit to deep right field. And Lucas at the fence to make the catch. And Arrighetti's very fortunate that that ball stayed in the ballpark. We mentioned the gentle breeze, which is out of the south-southeast, and it's drifting in from right field. And that didn't help the flight of that ball one bit. Rojas is 0 for 3. Up comes Nick Lofton. Nick singled his last time, flied out to deep center his first time up. So runners first and third. Then he able to tag on that deep fly ball. Strike call to Nick Lofton. Royals batting bottom of the fifth. With runners first and third, a shot past the pitcher, deflected, and now second baseman Smith, because of the spin, just could not field it cleanly. He tried to backhand it. It deflected, it appeared off the pitcher. Benny scores. And the Royals lead is now 6-0.
17: Well, that ball had a mind of its own,
9: didn't it?
17: It missed Arrighetti, but then when it hit the grass, it kicked a little bit to the right, and that's what ate up Josh Smith, who was moving the other way. Basically, the baseball just juked Josh Smith, and the Royals get a run out of it, and that's it for Arrighetti, Denny.
9: Yeah, that's not a big surprise. Yeah, what happened, I'm sure, Smith going to his right near the bag, but the ball came right out of Arrighetti. I mean, he was totally screened, he being the second baseman, and then it is the spin that you describe. It's very difficult to see the ball, number one, and then when it's spinning like a top and just wiggling all over the place, it's almost impossible to glove it cleanly, and that was the problem that Smith had out at second base. But what a goofy play. The ball off the bat was squirrely to begin with.
17: Now Smith got screened by Arrighetti, and maybe Arrighetti's long hair going around too. And then the second base umpire, Mark Ripperger, was into such a spot that Smith might have gotten screened from him too. Now Smith has been charged with an error, which is tough luck for him. That, I think, should be a hit.
9: No,
17: the way that ball was off the bat, that is not a play that can be made with routine effort.
9: No. No,
17: I put down hit for Lofton, I think.
9: I put down hit already, and I'm going to leave it.
17: I'm going to follow your lead and go hit. And now they've got Braden Fisher on the mound, Denny, who's just finished, it seems, his warm-up tosses. A righty out of the Blue Jays bullpen. Ready to face Isaac Collins. So our first call to the bullpen today, powered by Wholesale Batteries. 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
9: Fisher pitched an inning on Friday night. He pitched the fifth inning on Friday night. He gave up a one-out walk, but then he got a double play ball. But now, Royals have runners at first and second. Isaac Collins, big centered home plate, ready to hit with runners first and second, two out. The pitch is high, ball one. So the Royals now leading by a half a dozen. Can add to that, and now swinging a foul ball as Collins just barely got a piece of that pitch. And the count is one ball, one strike. Two on, two out, one in. Pitch is in for ball two. Two balls, one strike. Delivery is swatted foul over on the third base side. Yeah, that ball, you go back to the hit or error. That was not an error, given the difficulty of the play. Degree of difficulty has to factor in.
17: Even if Smith had gotten it cleanly in his glove, He would not have had a chance to get Lofton at first. The only shot he had was maybe to get a force out at second, if that.
9: Well, the last second adjustment he had to make to even get or try to get a glove on that. Now the pitch is up too high. That's ball four. And Isaac Collins draws a walk, which loads the bases.
17: What do you think about a Luke Maley grand slam on a Sunday afternoon?
9: I think it'd be fun to see. What do you think?
17: I'm here for it.
9: Or maybe a triple. I'd like to see Luke run out a triple.
17: I think the home run's more likely.
9: I think he would prefer the home run to the triple. Anybody that wants to run the bases, given the weather today, probably ought to be given some help. There's a pitch a little bit low.
17: Especially him, he's behind the plate catching today.
9: Right. Bases loaded for the Royals here in inning number five. Right-handed hitting Luke Maley. Facing the right-hander Fisher. And a little tap up the third baseline, but foul. So the count holds at no balls and two strikes.
17: You know how the Pine Tar crew this year has done those really cool comic book kind of action hero designs for all the players,
9: mm-hmm.
17: on the banners in the parking lot. They got one from Luke Maley up in the clubhouse. Chain Maley. Pretty good.
9: Yeah. 0-2 pitch. He didn't want to go around, but he did, according to plate umpire Dan Marzell. So the Royals get the bases loaded, but they do score one. And at the end of five, Royals six, Blue Jays nothing.
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17: Royals. And the Royals have a 6-0 lead over the Blue Jays. Randy Dobnak's back on the mound. And Linda will wait for the bottom of the sixth inning to see her fate. Dobnak delivers, and Josh Smith takes a strike. It's 0-1. Dobnak has been terrific today. 5 scoreless innings. He's allowed only one hit, a single, only 2 total base runners. Here's the 0-1 pitch. Curls in for a strike. It's 0-2. The Blue Jays have not had a runner even reach second base today. Dobnak has been dominant in his 60 pitches. He delivers. And Smith dribbles at foul first base side, still 0-2. That makes for an interesting question with Randy Dobback. The way that he's performed this season since joining the Royals in early July, how might Randy Dobback factor into next season's pitching plans? Another 0-2 outside, one ball, two strikes. He's a free agent after this year, so it would require him to be re-signed, but he's certainly pitched well enough and performed well enough that no doubt the Royals would consider it and have conversations about it. The 1-2, rolled foul behind the plate, still a ball and two strikes. Now you look at the Royals roster right now and what the rotation looks like right now. You can write three guys in pen: Michael Wacha, Seth Lugo, and Noah Cameron. Dobnak's next pitch is spoiled foul behind the plate, still 1-2. Wacha, Lugo, and Cameron. And then Daniel is the fourth, has been part of the rotation down the stretch. Does he open next year as a starter or as a reliever? That's a question that'll get answered come spring training. Another 1-2. Smith pops it up, foul ground, third base side. Rojas hustles over, but it's out of play behind the dugout. Still 1-2. And then you have right now Lucas Braun, who's in AAA and has pitched well in AAA this year since the Royals acquired him at the trade deadline from the Braves, came over in the Lane Thomas trade. He's made five starts, an ERA a shade over four. That's really good for AAA this year. Dobnak's next pitch is hit in the air, down the right field line, back toward the corner. Raves on the track, at the fence, looks up, it's gone, into the corner seats. A solo homer for Josh Smith, and that's the Blue Jays' first run today. Just their second hit of the day, and Josh Smith is the first Blue Jay to touch second base, third base, and come around and touch home plate. It's now 6-1. First pitch now coming to Andrés Giménez. Dobnak delivers and Giménez drops down a bunt. Rojas charges, bare hand pickup, throw to first in time for the out. More excellent defense at third base for the Royals. And Josh Rojas has flashed both the leather and now his bare right hand today. That's the first out here in the sixth inning. So Rojas snuffs out the bunt, brings up Brandon Valenzuela, switch hitter batting left. Royals up 6-1, top of the sixth. So you've got Wacha, Lugo, Cameron. Lynch as either a starter or a reliever. What about Lucas Braun, who's in AAA Omaha, poised for his Major League and Royals debut, likely at some point next year. And the Royals also have in AAA right now Tony Gonsolin, who's been an all-star before and is coming back from injury. Right now he's on the injured list on the 40-man roster. And the Royals do have a club option for him next year. How might he factor in? Same goes for longtime Oriole John Means, who made his first start earlier this week in a couple of years. He's coming back from a couple of injuries. He could certainly factor into the pitching plans next year. And that's all as a result of so many starters that are on the injured list long term. First pitch to Valenzuela after a mound visit. It's outside, ball one. Ryan Berger had surgery on his elbow this year. Same with Cole Reagans and Stephen Kolick and Lewinder Avila. There's a rotation right there. The 1-0. Swung on and missed, 1-1. And all of those four will be back at some point next season at varying points. Berger a little bit earlier than Reagans, Kolick, and Avila, who had their surgeries more over the summer. What about Alec Marsh? We haven't seen him in a couple of years. He's been dealing with a shoulder injury and shoulder surgery last October. The pitch outside, 2-1. And the expectation was that Marsh would miss all of this year, but he could certainly factor in next season and was important for the Royals in 2024. He made 25 starts that Royals playoff year. The pitch, chop foul first base side, and the count's now 2-2. Same could be said for Ben Kuderna, who is in spring training with the Royals this year, but also wound up on the shelf with an injury. He just got back on a mound in spring training. Steven Zoback has been on the 40-man roster the last couple of years and showcased some good stuff in the Cactus League, but has also battled injuries at times in the minors the last couple of years. The pitch. Into the ground softly to the right side. Nick Lofton's there. He scoops it up, tossed to first in time for the out. Two gone. It's all to say that the Royals have some options, but they also have some questions. And could Randy Dobnak be an answer? The answer is maybe. He could certainly be an answer as a starter or as somebody that pitches out of the bullpen like he did when he first got called up to the Royals. He delivers, and Brett Bateman takes a sweeper low outside corner, called strike one. Royals up 6-1, top of the sixth inning. Blue Jays got on the board on a Josh Smith homer to lead off this inning. The pitch, a little bit high, one ball, one strike. Sorry, Linda, that doesn't count. Needs to be a Royals home run. But we still wait for the bottom of the sixth for our Sonic Slam half inning. The 1-1. Punch down the left field line and foul. 1-2 on Brett Bateman. He's the only Blue Jay that has not made an out today. Bateman was hit by a pitch to begin the game and then singled in the fourth. The Blue Jays' first hit of the afternoon. One ball, two strikes on the rookie, Brett Bateman. Here's the pitch. Poked in a shallow center field. Cracked bat. You can hear the sound off the end, and the ball dunks down onto the grass. Brett Bateman's on again. His second hit of the game. He's on base for a third time. And that brings up Nathan Lucas. And now the Royals bullpen starts to get a little bit more active. They've been hanging out in the shade underneath the overhang. And there is a room behind there. It's a little bit more comfortable on a hot day like today. And boy, has it been hot today and yesterday and the day before and the day before that. Game time temperatures all above 95. First pitch to Nathan Lucas, and there's a strike. It's 0-1. So if you put the temperature on the exit velocity chart, well, the hard hit rate for this homestand so far has been 100%. 95 or above every game this homestand. The pitch, ripped to right field. That's down in front of Rave of Bay City. Plays it on a bounce. Bateman turns it second, heads to third. Rave's throw on a bounce. Bateman loses his helmet on the slide. He's in ahead of the throw scene. Back-to-back two-out hits for the Blue Jays. Runners on the corners with two outs for Vladimir Guerrero Jr. Double barrel action in the Royals bullpen. Anthony Gose and Jose Quas. A lefty and a righty. Both former Blue Jays. Brian Sweeney runs out of the first base dugout to have a chat with Dobnak. Maybe give him a breather. Now 78 pitches into his afternoon. Royals up 6-1, top of the sixth inning. And the Blue Jays have done virtually nothing on offense until this inning, when they've got a run on three hits. Vladimir Guerrero Jr., though, has hit the ball as hard as anybody today. He has two grounders off the bat at 110 miles an hour. But both have turned into outs. In fact, both have combined for three outs. He grounded out in the first inning, grounded into an excellent double play turned by the Royals infield in the fourth inning. So he's gotten a couple of good swings off Dobnak, and now seeing him for a third time. Even if the power numbers have not been there for Vladito this year, he is ever dangerous. Only 8 home runs for him this year, all on the road. Here's the pitch. Low and outside, ball one. Now that has been the inexplicable thing for Vladimir Guerrero Jr. and the Blue Jays this year. Vladdy has not homered in Toronto since last year's postseason. The pitch outside, two balls, no strikes. Nobody would have guessed that. Infield swung around to the left against him. Lofton up the middle at second. Here's the pitch. Low and outside. Three balls, no strikes on Guerrero. This is now the first year of the long extension he signed last spring. It runs through 2039. 14-year extension. The pitch. In for a strike, 3-1. This is a contract that will take him through his age 41 season. Where will you be 14 years from now? Guarantee you don't know, but Vladimir Guerrero Jr. does. The pitch. Bounce back up the middle, goes off Dobnak's glove, ricochets left to second, Lofton picks it up, throws to first for the out. That ends the inning. Another beauty of a play from the Royals infield. Nick Lofton reads the ricochet and makes the play. And Randy Dobnak is through six innings of one-run ball. Helped his own cause a little bit by getting a glove on that Guerrero chopper off the bat at 109. He hit it hard again, but nothing to show for it. The Blue Jays do get a run on the Smith homer, but nothing else. Dobnak strands a pair. Bottom of the sixth is next. Royals 6, Blue Jays 1.
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17: Well, Linda, it's our sixth inning, and it's our Sonic Slam inning. You're our contestant, Linda O'Dell from Kansas City, Missouri. So a reminder, if the Royals hit a home run out of the park in this inning, Linda, you win $900. If the Royals hit a grand slam out of the park in this inning, Linda wins $25,000 from Sonic and the Kansas City Royals. Now it counts. Good luck, Linda. The Royals have a 6-1 lead, bottom of the sixth inning against the Blue Jays. Kyle Isbell leads off. And new pitcher on the mound, Ricky Tiedemann, is on the bump for the Blue Jays. Left-hander. He delivers. And Isbell takes a first pitch strike, and it's 0-1. Tiedemann came up yesterday when the Blue Jays put Jameson Taillon on the injured list. Remember, he exited the game a couple of days ago with some right forearm tightness. Tiedemann delivers. And it's a fastball over the outer half of strike, and it's 0-2 on Isbell. Tiedemann just made his major league debut middle of August. This is now his third career appearance in the big leagues. He delivers. Isbell swings and misses at a sweeper, strike three. So one up, one down, and a strikeout for Ricky Tiedemann. T-I-E-D-E-M-A-N-N. Just turned 24. Turned 24 3 days after his big league debut. He's from Long Beach. Grew up in Southern California. Third round pick by the Blue Jays back in 2021. First pitch to John Ray. He shows bunt, drops it down. First base side. Valenzuela scoops it up on the dirt. Fires to first in time for the out. Quickly, two outs. Well, Ray wanted to get that bunt at least onto the infield grass first base side. He deadened it a little bit too much. Brings up Bobby Witt Jr. Now, Tiedemann has not pitched a ton this year. He's coming back from injury, missed all of 2025. He delivers, and Witt takes a breaking ball for a strike, and it's 0-1. He delivers outside. One ball, one strike. That was a fastball at 98 miles an hour. Now, Tiedemann had Tommy John surgery. That's why he missed all of 2025. Then had some left elbow soreness at the start of this year, too. The pitch up and away. Two balls and a strike on Bobby Witt Jr. So it's not as if he's pitched a ton this year either between a couple of levels in the minor leagues. The 2-1 pitch. Smack back up the middle, a base into the center field. Single for Bobby. He's got two hits today now. On base for a third time. A walk and a run scored in the first. A double and a run scored in the third. And now a single with two outs in the sixth. The Royals up 6-1. The next batter is Vinny Pasquantino. At Tiedemann in the minors this year, he's only actually thrown 12 total innings. Tells you about the talent that is in his arm that the Blue Jays believe in. Here's the pitch. A little bit high. Called a strike top of the zone. It's 0-1. And it's the talent coupled with all the injuries that the Blue Jays rotation and pitching staff has endured that opened the spot for the now 24-year-old. Long regarded as a top pitching prospect in their organization. Pitch timer violation called on Tiedemann. And so one ball, one strike on Vinny Pasquantino. That is an automatic ball assessed. Royals up 6-1, bottom of the sixth. Runner on first with two outs. Here's the pitch. Check swing on a pitch low and outside. Appeal to third. Pasquantino held. 2-1. Now, Tiedemann was just up with the Blue Jays beginning of September. Now Tiedemann balks and Bobby Witt Jr.'s over to second. So this plate appearance has seen a pitch timer violation and now a balk. Again, just the third big league appearance for Ricky Tiedemann. Runner in scoring position now. And a 2-1 count on Pasquantino. He hit a 3-run homer back in the first. The pitch. Fastball popped up straight away left field. Jesus Sanchez drifts. Backpedals. He's under it. He makes the catch. And the inning is over. He did make it an adventure, though, still a bit of a circuitous route. And out all the same. And it's a scoreless sixth inning for Ricky Tiedemann back in the big leagues with the Blue Jays. We go to the seventh, Royals 6, Blue Jays 1.
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17: 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New pitcher on the mound for the Royals in the top of the seventh inning. 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So Randy Dobnak's day is done, and it was a solid day, a quality start for Randy. He goes six innings, allows one run on four hits. Dobnak struck out three, did not issue a walk. The only run he allowed was on a leadoff homer in the sixth inning. Pinch hitter for the Blue Jays, Miles Straw. Pinch hits for Jesus Sanchez, who went 0 for 2 out of the lefty batter's box with a righty on the mound. Now that there's a lefty on the mound, John Schneider makes the platoon switch. Goes his first pitch, and there's a fastball, a little bit high, ball one. 96-mile-an-hour heat from Anthony Ghost. Back in the big leagues for the first time in a couple of years. And he's looked really solid so far with the Royals. He delivers. Fastball swung out and missed, and it's 1-1. But Ghost is making his fifth appearance with the Royals. So far, he's thrown 4 2/3 scoreless innings. Had a couple of hits. He does not have a strikeout yet. The pitch. Letter high for a strike. Good slider. 1-2. Straw challenges.
6: The previous pitch was called a strike. The batter has challenged.
17: ABS says that's a ball high. Successful challenge. 2-1.
6: The ball. The count is 2-1. Toronto has two remaining challenges.
17: Ghost has also not issued a walk in his time with the Royals. Stands on the third base side of the rubber, set of the belt, and the pitch. Fastball, punch foul, first base side into the netting, and it's 2-2. So could we see Anthony Ghost's first strikeout as a Royal here and now? He has not recorded a strikeout since the last time he was in the big leagues in 2024. Nearly 2 years ago. The pitch, up and away, 3-2. It was exactly 2 days shy of 2 years ago, September 8th of 2024, goes his last major league strikeout. Here's the payoff. Fastball down and away, ball four. And so we don't see the strikeout. We do see his first walk in the big leagues since 2024. Let's pause 10 seconds for station ID. This is the Royals Baseball Network.
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17: Coming to you live from the IBEW Local 124 broadcast booth. Ghost delivers, and Kazuma Okamoto takes a fastball high, ball one. With Denny and Eric, I'm Jake. Thanks for hanging out with us today. Hope you're staying cool wherever you are on this Labor Day weekend, and that includes if you're here with us at the ballpark today. 95 degrees at first pitch. 6-1 Royals, top of the seventh. Runner on first, nobody out. The pitch dips low, two balls, no strikes. And so Ghost has not had good command now through the first couple of hitters. Eight pitches and only two for strikes. The 2-0 pitch. Fastball over the outer edge, a called strike, and it's 2-1. Okamoto thought about a challenge, and then he decided against it. Charles McAdoo is now in the on-deck circle. He's ready to pinch hit for Sean Keyes, another platoon switch. Righty for a lefty. The pitch. Chop toward third. Rojas flags it down in the hole. Jump throw to second. Lofton's there to cover. Reel it a first in time for two. Another dandy of a double play. The Royals have turned three today, and they have all been poetry in motion. Rojas to Lofton to Pasquantino. They send it around the horn for the first two outs in the seventh. Man, the infield defense, all season sure, but especially today, has been a thing of beauty. Well, Rojas fielded, moving towards second, but momentum going more towards center. And so he had to throw across his body towards second base with his momentum going in a different direction. First pitch to Charles McAdoo, and that drops in for a strike. It's 0-1. It was a pretty feed, and then a nice fluid turn from Lofton. Okamoto did not exactly hustle out of the box either.